I speak with human eloquence and angelic ecstasy, but don't love, I'm nothing but the creaking of a rusty gate. If I speak God's word with power, revealing all of his mysteries and making everything as plain as day, and if I have faith to say to a mountain, jump, and it jumps, but I don't love, I'm nothing. If I give all I own to the poor, or even go to the stake to be burned as a martyr, but I don't love, I've gotten nowhere. So, no matter what I say, no matter what I believe, no matter what I do, I'm bankrupt without love.

I may not know what you are going through today, the sorrow, the hardship, the pain. But though the mountains crumble and the oceans rage and war against my

next song I got is one of my favorites on this new record. And I've held on to this for about 4 years. I wrote this song with the guy you guys might know by the name of Mr. Ben Fuller. And you guys better cheer for him. He's standing right over here somewhere. Come on. It seemed like every time I would go into a songwriter or to work on a record or anything like that in town, a few years back, I was hearing his name and everybody kept saying, "Do you know Ben Fuller?" And I said, "No, I don't." And I had a friend say, "Well, I think you guys should meet. I think you guys would get along. Y'all got a very similar story." So I went home that night and I looked Ben up on Instagram and I saw a video that he had posted that day. And he was just talking about how God can sometimes use the long way home in our lives. And that particular day, he decided he would take the scenic route to his house. And on his way home, he stopped at this gas station and he came across this guy that was down on his luck. And Ben started talking to the guy and found out he didn't know anything about Jesus. And so he started sharing the gospel with this guy. And he gave this guy a Bible and I think he kind of helped him out. But Ben was on his way and it was just kind of this thing that, like, you know, had Ben never gone that way, this guy might have never found the Lord, you know. And he was talking about how in our own lives, in mine especially, in Ben's, you know, we took a really scenic route home. Like, we took a long way to get there. But what I'll say is, when I got home, he was standing there with his arms wide open waiting on me. And he does that for each and every one of us. I believe he wants each and every one of us to come to him and to know him. And so I sent this song idea to Ben, and I wrote a bunch of lyrics down and I sent it to him in an Instagram message. I said, "I know you don't know me, but I wrote this song, kind of got this idea going, and I would love to finish it with you. What do you think?" And a few weeks later, we were able to get together and we started writing on this song called "The Long Way Home." And as we started writing the song, it changed. And the verse said, "Will you wait for me if I'm taking the long way home? Stuck on the same old dead end road. I want to leave the life I know, but when I just can't wait, will you wait for me? When I can't let go, will you wait for me?" He waits for us, guys. He loves us. He wants us to come home. Guys, give it up for Mr. Ben Fuller. He's going to help us out on this next one.

0: Derek Prince.
1: Yesterday I spoke to you on Koinonia, the lifestyle of the new covenant, a life of mutual commitment between God's people that is walked out in the light. Today I'm going to speak about the distinctive New Testament ordinance or sacrament that symbolizes and perpetuates this special lifestyle. God's people over the centuries have adopted various names for this. Some call it the Eucharist, others communion, or the Lord's Supper, or breaking of bread. For my purposes today, the name is not important. In my talk today, I want to show you the direct connection between this ordinance and the covenant on which the Christian faith is based. In fact, I want to picture it for you as a covenant meal. We remember, of course, that it was at a meal that Jesus instituted the Eucharist or the communion or the Lord's Supper. That's why it's called the Lord's Supper. After the Passover Supper, which he'd eaten together with his disciples, he took two of the simple elements that were on the supper table, the bread and the wine, and he used those two elements to institute this very sacred and solemn ordinance or sacrament, whatever you want to call it. Here are the words that describe what Jesus did in Matthew 26, verses 26 through 28. And while they were eating, Jesus took some bread, and after a blessing, he broke it and gave it to the disciples, saying, "Take, eat, this is my body." And he took a cup and gave thanks and gave it to them, saying, "Drink from it, all of you. For this is my blood of the covenant, which is to be shed on behalf of many for forgiveness of sins." Notice that through that simple exchange with his disciples of the elements of the bread and the wine, he entered in to the new covenant. This was the way in which he instituted that covenant. Always bear in mind that the word covenant and the word testament are the same in the original language. So when we speak about the New Testament, we're speaking about the new covenant. This is how the new covenant was initiated between Jesus and his disciples. Therefore, it's a very solemn and significant and important event for all those who are committed to Jesus. What were its purposes? I would suggest that they could be expressed in three words: to commemorate, to perpetuate, to renew. Jesus said, "Do this in remembrance of me." In other words, always remember how the covenant was initiated. Always remember where this relationship began. Never forget that. Secondly, it was to perpetuate it. It was to keep it always before them. It was to make it an ongoing relationship which would never cease, both between Jesus and his disciples and amongst the disciples themselves. Thirdly, I believe it has the function to renew. I believe there are times in our Christian experience when we are beginning to slip from God's standards and God's requirements. And one of the ways that God calls us back to his standards is by this covenant meal, in which we're reminded once again of what it's all about, what it cost, what Jesus expects of us. What are the implications of this covenant meal? Now, I want to point out to you that a covenant meal was nothing new in the Middle East. At that time, amongst the peoples of the Middle East, for many, many centuries, it's been understood that to eat bread with a man and to share the same cup were to make a very solemn and sacred commitment to him. I'd like to illustrate this by a true story that's found in the book O Jerusalem, which describes the events in and around Jerusalem in the year 1948. When the state of Israel came into being and the war broke out between the Arabs surrounding Israel and the Jewish people in Israel. This story can be found in chapter 29 of the book, O Jerusalem. Just south of Jerusalem, and let me add incidentally that I was in Jerusalem at the time and I was an eyewitness of many of these things. Just south of Jerusalem, there was a Jewish kibbutz known as Kfar Etzion, which was isolated and which the main Jewish forces could not protect. This kibbutz was attacked by the Arab Legion, the military force of Jordan, and eventually succumbed to overwhelming military force and was virtually destroyed. Just a handful of Jewish persons were taken prisoner. One of them was a young Jewish woman named Eliza. The Arab soldiers captured her, and as would be almost, I might say, normal in that situation at that time, they regarded her as the legitimate booty of war. They set about to rape her. They were just beginning to tear her clothes off when an amazing thing happened. An Arab officer walked up, shot the two soldiers dead, then pulled a piece of bread out of his pocket, gave it to this Jewish woman and said, "Eat this." When she had eaten the bread, he said, "Now you're under my protection. No one will touch you." Why was she under his protection? Because she'd eaten of his bread. In other words, he'd established the visible covenant relationship with her. And even in the passions of war and of lust, those Arab soldiers respected that covenant relationship between their officer and this young Jewish woman. You know, whenever I think about that, I say to myself, those Arab soldiers, and probably most of them were Muslims, had in many ways a much clearer understanding of what it means to break bread than many professing Christians today. Once bread had been broken between their officer and that woman, they were obligated by that sacred covenant symbol not to turn against her, not to abuse her, but to respect that relationship. So what does that covenant meal mean in terms of our relationship to one another? I'm going to give to you four words: commitment, unity, love, and loyalty. And I want to emphasize that last word. Once we break bread together, we are committed to be loyal to one another. Now I want to turn to Paul's explanation of this covenant meal, which is found in 1 Corinthians chapter 11, verses 23 through 30. I'm going to read those verses. "For I received from the Lord that which I also delivered to you, that the Lord Jesus, in the night in which he was betrayed, took bread. And when he had given thanks, he broke it and said, 'This is my body, which is for you. This do in remembrance of me.' In the same way, he took the cup also after supper, saying, 'This cup is the new covenant in my blood. Do this as oft as ye drink it in remembrance of me. For as often as you eat this bread and drink the cup, you proclaim the Lord's death until he comes. Therefore, whoever eats the bread or drinks the cup of the Lord in an unworthy manner shall be guilty of the body and the blood of the Lord. But let a man examine himself, and so let him eat of the bread and drink of the cup. For he who eats and drinks judgment to himself, if he does not judge the body rightly. For this reason, many among you are weak and sick, and a number sleep." And when Paul says a number sleep, what he means is a number have died untimely deaths before their time. That's a very solemn picture of what this covenant meal is. It's a memorial of the covenant that Jesus initiated. It's a reminder of our covenant obligations to him, but also to one another. And Paul reminds us that we have, in partaking of this meal, to judge or discern the body rightly. That does not mean merely to discern the bread as the body of the Lord, but it means also to discern our fellow believers who partake with us of the same covenant meal as members of the same body. In 1 Corinthians chapter 10, Paul had said, because there's one loaf, and we all partake of that one loaf, it means that we are one body. So to discern the body is to discern the unity of all who partake. It's to discern that we're all members of one body, that we all have a covenant relationship with one another. That means that from the moment we enter into that relationship and renew it by the partaking of this covenant meal, we are committed to be loyal to one another. Just like that, those Arab soldiers, in spite of their own personal feelings, had to respect that Jewish woman because their officer had broken bread with her. So regardless of our personal attitudes or emotions or feelings, when we break bread, when we take the covenant meal, we are obligated by that very act to be loyal to one another. We cannot afford to be treacherous. The great sin of Judas was summed up in Psalm 41, verse 9, prophetically, where it says, "He who did eat of my bread hath lifted up his heel against me." That's what made the treachery of Judas so particularly terrible, was that he first ate of the bread and then betrayed the one with whom he had eaten bread. Now, I want to ask you frankly, are we Christians not often guilty of that? Do we not eat bread with one another and then lift up our heel against one another, criticize, carry tales, act in a very unkind and charitable way? Paul says there are just two alternatives when we take that covenant meal. If we take it out of right relationships, it will bring us blessing and health. But if our relationships are wrong, it will bring us judgment, sickness, and death. That's a very solemn thought. But then covenant relationships are a very solemn and serious business. May God help none of us to take them lightly.
0: Gods woord vraagt om een antwoord. Neem een moment om stil te worden, te bidden en te reageren op wat je hebt gehoord.

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I'm silently screaming, I can't let it show on my face. My addictions are beating me down. I bottle them all, then I chase. I'm at war with the man that I am, the man who I was.

This next song I got is one of my favorites on this new record. And I've held on to this for about 4 years. I wrote this song with a guy you guys might know by the name of Mr. Ben Fuller. And you guys better cheer for him. He's standing right over here somewhere. Come on. It seemed like every time I would go into a songwriter or to work on a record or anything like that in town, a few years back, I was hearing his name and everybody kept saying, "Do you know Ben Fuller?" And I said, "No, I don't." And I had a friend say, "Well, I think you guys should meet. I think you guys would get along. Y'all got a very similar story." So I went home that night and I looked Ben up on Instagram and I saw a video that he had posted that day. And he was just talking about how God can sometimes use the long way home in our lives. And that particular day, he decided he would take the scenic route to his house. And on his way home, he stopped at this gas station and he came across this guy that was down on his luck. And Ben started talking to the guy and found out he didn't know anything about Jesus. And so he started sharing the gospel with this guy. And he gave this guy a Bible and I think he kind of helped him out, but Ben was on his way and it was just kind of this thing that, like, you know, had Ben never gone that way, this guy might have never found the Lord, you know. And he was talking about how in our own lives, in mine especially, in Ben's, you know, we took a really scenic route home. Like, we took a long way to get there. But what I'll say is, when I got home, he was standing there with his arms wide open waiting on me. And he does that for each and every one of us. I believe he wants each and every one of us to come to him and to know him. And so I sent this song idea to Ben, and I wrote a bunch of lyrics down and I sent it to him in an Instagram message. I said, "I know you don't know me, but I wrote this song, kind of got this idea going, and I would love to finish it with you. What do you think?" And a few weeks later, we were able to get together and we started writing on this song called The Long Way Home. And as we started writing the song, it changed. And the verse said, "Will you wait for me if I'm taking the long way home? Stuck on the same old dead end road. I want to leave the life I know, but when I just can't wait, will you wait for me? When I can't let go, will you wait for me?" He waits for us, guys. He loves us. He wants us to come home. Guys, give it up for Mr. Ben Fuller. He's going to help us out on this next one.

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1: This next song I got is one of my favorites on this new record. And I've held on to this for about 4 years. I wrote this song with a guy you guys might know by the name of Mr. Ben Fuller. And you guys better cheer for him. He's standing right over here somewhere. Come on. It seemed like every time I would go into a songwriter or to work on a record or anything like that in town, a few years back I was hearing his name and everybody kept saying, "Do you know Ben Fuller?" And I said, "No, I don't." And I had a friend say, "Well, I think you guys should meet. I think you guys would get along. Y'all got a very similar story." So I went home that night and I looked Ben up on Instagram and I saw a video that he had posted that day. And he was just talking about how God can sometimes use the long way home in our lives. And that particular day, he decided he would take the scenic route to his house. And on his way home, he stopped at this gas station. And he came across this guy that was down on his luck. And Ben started talking to the guy and found out he didn't know anything about Jesus. And so he started sharing the gospel with this guy. And he gave this guy a Bible. And I think he kind of helped him out. But Ben was on his way. And it was just kind of this thing that, like, you know, had Ben never gone that way, this guy might have never found the Lord, you know. And he was talking about how in our own lives, in mine especially, in Ben's, you know, we took a really scenic route home. Like, we took a long way to get there. But what I'll say is, when I got home, he was standing there with his arms wide open waiting on me. And he does that for each and every one of us. I believe he wants each and every one of us to come to him and to know him. And so I sent this song idea to Ben, and I wrote a bunch of lyrics down and I sent it to him in an Instagram message. I said, "I know you don't know me, but I wrote this song, kind of got this idea going, and I would love to finish it with you. What do you think?" And a few weeks later, we were able to get together and we started writing on this song called "The Long Way Home." And as we started writing the song, it changed, and the verse said, "Will you wait for me if I'm taking the long way home? Stuck on the same old dead end road. I want to lead the life I know, but when I just can't wait, will you wait for me? When I can't let go, will you wait for me?" He waits for us, guys. He loves us. He wants us to come home. Guys, give it up for Mr. Ben Fuller. He's going to help us out on this next one.

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0: Bedankt voor het luisteren naar deze Corrie ten Boom podcast. 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
4: Today I'm continuing a series talking about harnessing your emotions. I tell you, this is really, really important. It's more important, I believe, than what most people understand. Most people desire positive emotions, but they don't feel any responsibility, any control, and they just kind of go with the flow. It's like a person just putting up a sail, you know, on a boat, and just whichever way the wind's blowing, that's the way that they're going to go. But if you're a real sailor, did you know that you can actually take a wind that is blowing against you, and you can put up a sail and trim that boat so that it goes like this, and you can use a wind that's blowing against you and still go against it. You just do not have to go with the flow. You can control your emotions. You can choose how you want to feel. Now, if that's true, which it is, and I've been sharing a few scriptures on this, I'm going to get into a lot more detail. But if it's true that you could actually choose how you want to feel, why in the world would you not choose to be blessed and to choose to be joyful and happy, etc.? I think one of the reasons that people don't operate in greater joy is because they don't understand that they have control, that they can choose. And so in the absence of that knowledge, they just, you know, are blown with whatever's going on in regard, you know, it just depends on whatever the circumstances are. But that is not true. You can always find something to be praising God for and to be thanking God for. You do not have to let circumstances and the ups and downs of this life discourage you and defeat you. And I know that there's some people listening saying, well, that's just not true. You don't understand. I've used a bunch of scriptures already, but here's one from the Apostle Paul over in 2 Corinthians in chapter 4. Paul was talking in this chapter about some of the hardships that he had suffered, and I mean, they were numerous. And then he says in 2 Corinthians chapter 4, verse 17, he says, for our light affliction, which is but for a moment, worketh for us a far more exceeding and eternal weight of glory. Now here's the Apostle Paul talking. He had listed some of the problems that he had. Let me just go back and read a few of the things that had happened unto him. In 2 Corinthians chapter 4, verse 7, he says, but we have this treasure in earthen vessels, that the excellency of the power may be of God and not of us. We are troubled on every side, yet not distressed. Now see, here he is beginning to go against what just the natural emotional response would be. He had trouble on every side. You could turn over to 2 Corinthians chapter 11 and read about some of his troubles. I mean, he was persecuted, he was stoned and left for dead, he was arrested falsely, he was imprisoned for years, he was put on a ship and beaten and whipped, and I mean, on and on. And yet he says, but not distressed. We are perplexed, but not in despair, persecuted, but not forsaken, cast down, but not destroyed, always bearing about in the body the dying of the Lord Jesus, that the life also of Jesus might be made manifest in our bodies. And he goes on and talks about how that death is working in them, persecution, rejection. He was facing death on a constant basis, but the things that he was enduring was producing life in other people. And so, see, he was focused on what the end result would be, not just all of the trouble that you had to go through to get there. And because of this, he comes down in verse 17, he says, it's a light affliction. Now, again, 2 Corinthians chapter 11 talks about him being persecuted, beaten with rods, beaten with whips, stoned and left for dead, falsely imprisoned, falsely accused, on and on and on. Paul had more problems than you do. And I know some of you are going to sit there and complain and say, oh no, I had more problems. But I tell you, the Apostle Paul was being mightily used of God. And the more God uses you, it doesn't mean that the fight gets less. The more you are on the front lines, the bigger target you are. When God is using you, it's like you have this huge target just painted on you, and Satan is going to throw things at you. But you can overcome them all if you operate in what the Word of God says. I'm not saying that Paul was defeated. He said it was just a light affliction, but that wasn't because he didn't have problems. It's because of the way he evaluated them. It's because of the way that he perceived them and processed stuff that happened to him. Some of you have made huge problems out of things that aren't that big. Now, don't misunderstand me. I'm understanding that some people are facing major problems, financial, emotional, relational. It could be the death of a loved one. I'm not trying to minimize and say that you don't have problems, but I am saying that there are many, many people that are making a big problem out of something that's a small problem. You know, let me just give you some examples. I just recently got back from a trip to England, Poland, Rome, and Wales. And I was ministering in these places. And anyway, while we were in Rome, we decided that we'd go see the Colosseum. I had been there when I was 18 years old. But it was the first time that my wife and granddaughter had ever been there. So anyway, we wanted to really take in the sights, make this special for my granddaughter. She's 13 years old. And so we got a private tour, paid hundreds of dollars for this. And we paid for it in advance. And anyway, it's a long story, but they had a wreck and we wound up getting there late and we missed the tour. And you know what? It was non-refundable. We just lost $300-something. And anyway, it was disappointing to all three of us, my wife and my granddaughter and me. But I was just determined that, you know what, I was going to still have a good day and that we were still going to take advantage of this. Our first thought was, well, we just missed it. And I mean, I don't know how many people were there, but I wouldn't be surprised if there weren't 10,000 people at that Colosseum. It turned out it was a holiday. It was their Independence Day. And there was thousands and thousands of people there. The line was hours long to get into that place. That's the reason we prepaid, had a private tour so that we could avoid all of these things. And we were late, lost the money. I think it was over $300. And you know, our first thought is just, man, let's not fight the crowd. Let's just forget it. Let's go back. But I just said, no. I said, for my granddaughter, my wife, this may be the only time that they were able to go see it. And I wasn't going to just get discouraged and depressed and sad over the thing and miss out on it. And so I said, look, you go, they went and got a gelato. It was hot. And so they went and got a gelato to make them feel better. And I started standing in line and I was just praying and saying, Father, I praise you and I don't care what happens. There is a way out of this. Something is going to work. And while I was standing in line, there was a guy that came up and he offered me a private tour. It was an official business. And I don't know all of the details of it. But anyway, for 25 euros per person, 13 euros for my granddaughter, we got a private tour. We skipped all of the lines. We went to the front of everything. And I don't know exactly what we missed on our private tour because I missed it. But I don't know how it could have been any better than this guy. This guy was a walking historian. He just loved talking about it. You could ask him any question. He could tell you things. We had an awesome day. And I mean, it was great. But you know, if I would have let my emotions just go and got upset and stuff, we could have missed out on that. It could have been a bad memory. But now, as we look back and remember that time, we are going to remember it. It was a positive thing. My granddaughter loved it. My wife loved it. We all talked about it at the end of the day, that it started out to be a bad day, but it turned out to be just awesome. We also got to go through the forum. We also got to go through the museums, all on that one deal. We got things explained to us. It was just great. And I know that that's a small thing in a way, but this is how people, see, let their emotions go. They may sit there and in a real big crisis, if it's life and death, then they're going to try and believe God. But in these small things, they'll let disappointments on a vacation. Maybe the room didn't turn out to be exactly what you wanted it to be. We had that on these trips too, and we ran into some problems. But you know what? We just decided that, praise God, we are going to rejoice and praise God. When I got home from that trip, I was gone for 3 weeks. And this week, I am busy every single day. Yesterday, I had so many meetings lined up, I had to get a haircut, and I had a meeting during my haircut. Sitting there getting my haircut, conducting a meeting with my staff. And then I didn't have time to eat. And so I had to hold a meeting, and I ate a little sandwich while I was holding this meeting. I mean, my point is that I was gone for 3 weeks. I was home one day, and then I've got a business summit starting and all of these things, and I am going to be going constant for weeks. And I had one day to get things done at home. While I was gone, my road had washed out some, so I needed to get my road fixed. I went down to I've got a skid loader, and I went down to start it up, and I had a flat. It's not easy to fix a flat on a skid loader. I mean, this is a huge machine, and yet I had to fix this flat, and then I tried to start it. It's been sitting all winter long. The battery was dead, so I had to go jump the battery and do that. And the car, my pickup that I used to work on my road and do things, the snowplow on it wouldn't raise. There was a short in the control, and it wouldn't raise, so I couldn't use my pickup. And just one problem after another, I had all of these things, one day to get it done. One day I'm home out of a whole month to get something done, and I couldn't get half of it done because I had all of these different things. And again, that's a small thing in a way, but did you know what? That I've had the temptation of just sitting there and thinking, man, what else could go wrong? And I just decided, just like I'm preaching right here, that I'm going to bless the Lord at all times. And I started praising God that I had the ability to fix the flat, that I had the ability to jump the thing, that I had another car that I could use to go do this. And I just started praising God, thanking Him for the weather. It was a beautiful day. And I just chose to focus on the positive things instead of the negative things. And I know some of you think those are small things, but see, this is where people miss it. They let circumstances, they let a flat tire, they let a broken something, you know, that your phone isn't working right, and these things, they let those things frustrate you. I know people that are perfectionist. You know, accountants tend to be this way. They think in numbers, and everything's got to be in its place, and they will just worry about everything. And they let things that haven't even happened yet worry them about what's going to happen, and they get to focusing on those things. I have just made a decision that I'm going to bless the Lord at all times. And because of it, even when things aren't going right, if it's something big like my son dying, if it's something small like my tire on my skid loader being flat and I'm not able to get some of the things done, it doesn't matter what it is, I'm going to focus on something. I'm going to find something to praise God for, and I am going to rejoice in the Lord always. Philippians chapter 4, verse 4 says, "Rejoice in the Lord always, and again I say rejoice." I think the reason he said, "again I say rejoice," is because he knew that this was going to be such a radical statement. People were going to think, you can't rejoice at all times. And so he said, just so that nobody would misunderstand him, "again I say rejoice." I'm meaning exactly what I'm saying. That there is no circumstances, there is nothing that goes on in life that you can't choose to praise God. You can find something to praise God for. If nothing else, you know, if worse came to worse, and if you died, if the doctors pronounced that, you know, you've got some disease, some incurable disease, you ought to praise God that Jesus has borne your sorrows, carried your grief, by His stripes you are healed. And that you ought to praise God that if the doctor says it's incurable, that doesn't mean it's incurable. God can cure it. But Even if your faith isn't to the place to receive that, if worse came to worse, the worst thing that could happen to you is that you die. Amen. And what does that mean? That you go to be in the presence of the Lord. You know, if you are just really thinking through things, there is nothing that happens that you can't praise God for. If you die, worst case scenario, you go to be with the Lord, you are going to live forever in a place that is so awesome that it says that the former things will never even come to mind. Every bit of grief, every sorrow, every problem that you've ever had in your entire life, heaven is going to be such a blast that you won't even think about it. It won't even come to mind, any of the sorrow and the grief that you've ever had. And if you really believe that, you know, we go into church and we sing, you know, when we all get to heaven, what a day that's going to be. And we all shout and say, hallelujah. And then the doctor tells you, you're going there, and you start crying. Something's wrong with this picture. See, Paul, he said, our light affliction. He had more problems than you and I've got. He was beaten. He was all of these things. And yet it was just a light affliction. How could he say that? Not because his problems were less than yours and mine, but because of the way he processed it, the way he focused on it, the way he thought about it. He said, for one thing, over in Philippians chapter 1, verse 21, he says, for me to live is Christ and to die is gain. Now, if a guy has that kind of an attitude, if he sees his life here on this earth all to do with Christ, like he said in Galatians chapter 2, verse 20, I am crucified with Christ. Nevertheless, I live, yet not I, but Christ lives in me. And the life that I now live in the flesh, I live by the faith of the Son of God who loved me and gave himself for me. So if he was living in this life, it was all about Jesus and making Jesus known to other people. He was totally consumed with living for Jesus. But if he died, that was even better. And it was so real to him that he says, I'm in a strait between two. I have a desire to depart and to be with Christ, which is far better for me, but I know that I'm going to stay here for your benefit. Now, if you have a guy like that and they tell him that he's going to die, I could just imagine Paul reaching up and kissing the people, saying, oh, this is awesome. For me to die is gain. How do you defeat a person like that? You can't. I mean, Paul was rejoicing in this life because of all of the victories and the people's lives that were being changed. And if he died and went to be with the Lord, that was even better. See, if you get that attitude, you can rejoice in the Lord at all times. There is no circumstance that you cannot be praising God for. He says it's just a light affliction. And so he gives you two reasons right here. He says, first of all, our light affliction, which is but for a moment. One of the things that he did was to evaluate everything that happened to him in the light of eternity. You know, this is what I did a couple of days ago when I was telling you about being home that one day, and I had my skid loader tire flat, I had the battery dead, I had my snow plow, I couldn't raise it, I couldn't take it off, couldn't use that vehicle at all, and all of these things. You know, in the light of eternity, that's not that big of a deal. You know, give me a month, and I won't even remember all of those things that happened to me. Give me a year and it'll be like that never happened. In the light of eternity, a flat tire, a battery that doesn't start, a snowplow that doesn't rain is not that big of a deal. And so one of the ways that I deal with disappointments is just to put it into the light of eternity. 1,000 years from now, when I'm in eternity, is what's happening to me going to make or break my day? And the answer is absolutely not. This is what Paul is saying. He was looking at being beaten, shipwrecked, falsely imprisoned, accused of things, all of these things. He says, it's just a light affliction. Why? Because it's just for a moment. We don't know exactly how long Paul lived. His death isn't recorded in Scripture, but most people believe that he had around a 30-year, something like that, ministry. And, you know, 30 years, he just suffered problem after problem after problem. And he says, it's just for a moment. 30 years in the light of eternity is like the snap of a finger. It's nothing. Some of you think, well, I've been dealing with this marriage situation for 20 years and I'm just tired of it. Man, compared to eternity, it's nothing. It's no big deal. See, you have to put everything in its proper perspective. This person may have rejected you. Somebody may have criticized you. Somebody at work may have, you know, falsely accused you and you didn't get a promotion or whatever. But in the light of eternity, is that going to make a difference? No, and you just have to sit there and choose to just rejoice. I tell you, when you put everything into its proper perspective, it just shrinks problems down to nothing. I've actually had people come up in prayer lines before, and they're just crying uncontrollably, and I say, what's wrong with you? And they tell me, and I've actually had to bite my lip to keep from laughing at them, because what is so big of a deal to them? I have worse things than that happen on my good days. Man, I deal with a lot of things. I could tell you so many things. Just yesterday, I had a lot of stuff come up, and it could have made me discouraged and defeated, but I just choose to look at things in the light of eternity. I look back and see how faithful God's been in the past, and it makes the problem I'm facing right now seem like nothing in comparison. I look forward, and if worse comes to worse, and if I don't reach my goals, and if everything doesn't work, well, I'm going to go to be with the Lord and live forever in eternity. And so, you know what? I just can't lose for winning. And I look at things that way, and I choose to praise God regardless of what's going on. You know, I've got a classic example of this. I've used this a lot, but it's because it's a great example. But I have a partner in Charlotte, North Carolina, that used to own a business there of about 30 or 40 employees, and I would always go in and minister to his employees, and he would tell them, the clock's running, I'm paying you for this. You sit here and listen to this man talk as long as he wants to. And then he'd turn it over to me, and I'd just share the gospel with these people. And this has been many years ago, probably 15 or more years ago now, but I was sharing, and I went back into a break room afterwards and invited people to come back, and I got to lead like 10 or so of the employees to the Lord. And then there was this one woman who came back, and she had tried to commit suicide the day before. She was an alcoholic. Her husband was an alcoholic. He had threatened her with divorce, and this was either her third or fourth divorce. They were very poor. They were just having multiple problems, and she was so depressed and discouraged, she had tried to commit suicide the day before. So when I got up and talked, she came back to this break room, and she was crying, and she told me her whole situation. And she says, please pray for my marriage. I couldn't stand another divorce. And that's the reason she had tried to kill herself. She says, would you please pray for my marriage? But she had started off by saying, I'm not a Christian like you and Chip, the owner of this business, but I know that God's real, and I want you to pray for my marriage. So I just stopped her and I said, let me make sure that I've got understood this right. I said, you aren't a Christian, and you know that you aren't a Christian. And she says, that's right. I said, if you were to die right now, you'd go to hell and not to heaven. And she says, that's right. And I said, and you want me to pray for your marriage and not to pray for your salvation? And she said, yes, that's right. And I said, lady, don't you realize that in the light of eternity, after you've been in hell for 1,000 years suffering in torment, you aren't going to give a rip whether this marriage worked or not. Who cares about your marriage? You need to get saved. And it's just like I slapped that woman. She immediately just sobered up, quit crying, looked at me, and she says, you're right. And I prayed with her, and this woman got born again, and then I prayed with her about her marriage. I'm not saying that marriage is not important, but I'm saying compared to eternity, it's not important. But see, there's people watching this program that you're thinking, well, if you're going through a divorce, though, you couldn't be happy. You couldn't rejoice in the Lord always if you're going through a divorce. Yes, you can. Because, if nothing else, take the scripture that says in heaven they neither marry nor are given in marriage, and say, thank you, Jesus. I'm not going to have to deal with marriage problems throughout all eternity. And you could be rejoicing over that. You could take the scripture where it says that God has engraven us on the palms of his hand, and that a nursing mother may forget her child, but God will never forget us. And so you could be saying, Father, thank you that you'll never divorce me. Thank you that you will never treat me the way that I'm being treated right now. And you could find something to rejoice. I'm not saying that you don't have to deal with some things, but you could still overall, like Paul, you could say that, man, he is perplexed, but he's not discouraged. He's not in despair. He's overcoming all of these things. You can rejoice regardless of what's happening to you. And that's the first point I've been trying to get across. I'm trying to counter this thought that you have no control, no authority over your emotions. Before I tell you exactly how to do it, first of all, you got to receive the good news, and that is that you have commands, that you are supposed to, even in the midst of tribulation, be of good cheer. You're supposed to rejoice in the Lord always. And again, I say rejoice. You're supposed to bless the Lord at all times. And this is good news.
3: 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Aangeraakt door dit onderwijs? Deel met ons via andrewwomack.nl. 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
1: 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Marriage is amazing. Holy smoke is sold out. 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